0: Good evening. Welcome to In Session. I'm your host, Dr. Fadi Vlok, and I'll be with you for the next hour here on Radio Hamra. I wanted to start off the show talking about the World Cup, which is on the minds of lots of people in general, but especially for Iranians, it's been a lot these last few days. Really, what the team went through was quite extraordinary. Unfortunately, in a negative way for the team, that they did not advance to the next round. But there were so many things, so many instances that made them so close to being in, but then they are not, you know, in this next round of 32. I talked about in a previous show some mixed emotions, mixed feelings about the team that, if you told me months ago how I'd feel about the team, I thought I'd be more support, or a year ago, let's say. But always for me, what anything it, you know, is about, but really what the team always I had to try to figure out for myself or come to some sense of understanding was what or who do they represent? And that's never going to be black and white. It's not something that is going to be set in stone or that clear. But I didn't know, would this team be representing the people of Iran, or would it be representing the government of Iran? And even that's hard to say. You know, I know some people say this is just the regime's team, and some people say, no, this is for the people. Or I can understand arguments on both sides. That's maybe something that's good and bad about me, is that I could see both sides sometimes too much, or see them both and not end up on one place completely, because I could see, you know, videos of players saying they dedicate the goals or things that they're doing for the great leader and, you know, supreme leader, and, you know, in that way saying certain things. I've seen messages from the players that are heartbreaking. You know, they're obviously soccer players, and this is the soccer's biggest stage, and they're trying to do something, they're trying to play in a certain way. And really, that Egypt game, they played very well. I was very impressed by the team. I think it was by far their best performance. They looked really good as a unit. They were very strong. They showed toughness. They really did look like a good team, you know, as far as what they did on the field. And my sense would be that in the first games, took them a while to get going, possibly because of all the hardships they had to face. And so these players, I also have mixed feelings about them and can feel different things. You know, they're put in a tough spot being football players, soccer players from Iran, and representing your country is usually the highest honor, but that could be complicated when you're Iranian and representing the Iranian team. At times it seems clear that there's pressure on them to say things or not say certain things, like last World Cup, where in the first match, many of the players did not sing the national anthem, and then the next time they did. So there is, you know, I can understand their situation is also not so simple, you know. Then there's also players like Osman, who did not get put on the team, even though he's maybe one of the best players, definitely one of the best players that Iran has. But it seems like because he posted pictures with, I think it was either Saudi officials in Dubai or something, the government did not, you know, they did not want him on the team. So it's very, very mixed. And then when you're just watching, at times there's moments where it's like, well, it's, you're cheering for Iran, you know, or it feels like you're just cheering for Iran, and that could possibly unite everyone, which can be a very good thing. But then there's also this concept of sports washing, which you know, is essentially when, whether it's a country, an organization, tries through sports to wash their image or to make themselves seem like they're either good or to forget about the bad in some way. You know, actually Saudi Arabia has been accused of this with what it's done with trying to do with golf, and also even with their league, you know, kind of trying to spend money to kind of change the image or make people think of them in a different way, because sports does bring people together. Sports is this type of distraction. Sports can transcend a lot of things. And so people, you know, if they're enjoying what they're watching or and having a good time and you know, the spectacle of it, the entertainment of it, the, you know, the players' output can make people forget a lot of things. And so that's what I was trying to figure out too in all of this. I would hear one of the players who played really well. Gosh, I'm blanking as in Ramin, but he was very, very good. He was probably Iran's best player over the three games. And, you know, he was saying, we tried so hard and we've, you know, our heart breaks. And it's for the people, he said, you know, that's something, you know, that matters to me. But, what, you know, exactly what that would translate into, I don't know. But, you know, what he was saying was heartbreaking. We were so close. We thought we scored the goal and then we didn't. And then we thought, you know, they got close a couple times again after that. And then at that point, when he was speaking after the game, there were still lots of chances for Iran still to make it to the next round. And so he was hoping they would succeed and get to the next round. And it really was kind of crazy how many things had to go wrong and all did go wrong for Iran not to make it in those final couple of days, to not advance as one of the third place teams that made it to the next round. And so I had these mixed, you know, at times I thought I'd be very against them winning and wanting them not to win. Then at times I would want them to win. You know, you see the players and of course it's people from your country and you want them to win. Or again, it says Iran, even though it has that IR before, and that is, those two letters are doing a lot there. The Islamic Republic of Iran and the flag being the flag that's there is very sad for people to see, and a reminder of the pain, a reminder of what is going on. So it was a whole lot. So I still don't know. I can't say I'm so settled on it. I didn't know if keeping the team in the tournament might keep an eye on Iran, because my concern is that who gets forgotten in all of this is the people of Iran. You know, the team, yes, it's sad for them, and you know, they tried really hard and likely deserved even better, deserved to get out of the round, out of the group stage. But the people of Iran are the people who matter the most here. And they have been forgotten throughout, you know, all of these decades, but also, you know, with what's happened with the war and everything surrounding it, they're the ones that get the most forgotten. 40,000 or however many, you know, I know some people dispute that number, but thousands upon thousands were killed in just 2 days, but even more than that in days and weeks before and after. And at the end, what happens for them or to them? And that's really sad. So I wondered if Iran staying in the tournament might keep an eye on them, might keep an eye on the government, or keep people scrutinizing it or talking about them. I don't know. But then also could present Iran in a positive light. You know, maybe that's not a good thing as far as Iran, the government of Iran, in a positive light. So it's been very difficult for me watching the matches. I didn't really react to much. I was reacting to the game at some level, but didn't know quite how to feel about it all. And it's a sad. And I think that's a reminder also of what it's like being Iranian American. As I was just talking about, the Iranian people are the ones most important. They're the ones going through the most. But sharing just my own experience, and I think many others, we have this conflicted experience being Iranian American or Iranian and American, where a lot of times our countries are, or the two parts of those identity, are literally at war with each other, or if not, they're in a tense relationship with each other. So there isn't some kind of harmony between those two parts of us that we experience. And so again, you have the Iranian team, but you have this conflicted experience of what to feel. And I know for many people, they've put that aside. They went to the games and they brought their line and sun flags. And I could get that's good for that to be in the stadium. So if no one showed up with those flags and only pro-regime people, or, you know, people who are happy with the status quo showed up, that would send a message too that it looks like the Iranian people love their government or are in favor of their government. So I was happy that many people were there with their line and sun flags. I think it was very obvious that the cameras were very careful who they were capturing and putting on the screen. I mentioned this before, and I saw this in the other two games as well, that usually they show the fans and show some shots of the fans during the national anthems, but they almost didn't do that at all during the Iran national anthems. And also in the games, there's lots of close-ups. There was one couple that they showed like six times, which, you know, it seems very obvious. They found a couple that had, you know, flags and signs that were in favor of the government, and they kept showing them because it was safe for them rather than showing the many lion and sun flags that you can see from a distance, but never once did I see one in a even close-ish shot, you know, not a close-up even, but just in a small frame. You would see it in the background because they couldn't, you know, blur out everything or blur things out, but they never showed them, you know, up close, which also is part of this sense of the corruption. FIFA is notoriously very corrupt, and I'm sure trying to just favor the governments or do whatever is in their best financial interests. And I think that was obvious in what you saw being shown and what was not shown, because anyone I knew or talked to who went to the game said that you saw, you know, hundreds of the lion and sun flags, but somehow none of them made it onto the screen. So I had friends that went to the games and they said they had actually a good experience. Some had mixed experiences. You saw people fighting and there's tension and conflicts that were there amongst the fans at times, because, you know, if they're pro-regime or if they're wearing this flag or that flag, which shows just how divided we are and the tension that is there. But it's sad that, you know, and maybe it is sad, but maybe that's a sad reality, you know, that it wasn't just a unifying type of thing. I'm obviously pro-unity most of the time, but sometimes if you're uniting with someone who's doing bad things, it could be uniting or condoning or even supporting the bad things that they're doing. So it is a little bit complicated that, yes, it could be nicer if we all just gathered around the team and wanted them to win, but things are more complicated than that, unfortunately. Usually, you know, sports is the place where you could forget everything, put all those things aside and just enjoy the game and root for your team and be together. But sadly, that's Iran, the people of Iran, and people even outside of Iran, Iranians who are part of the diaspora, who are trying to be themselves and find themselves. So, yeah, it's been a tough experience. In some ways, maybe it's comforting that it's done, because it was like all this tension and mixed feelings. I really thought before the tournament that they had a very, very high chance to make it out, especially because of the third place results, that first game against New Zealand. Definitely a disappointing result. I think they should have won that and would have won that normally, but, you know, didn't happen, maybe because of them being in the kind of state that they were in, or dealing with the turmoil, or, you know, the challenges that the team really did face. Those things are true as well. And I think it's another example of mixed feelings and the sense and the nuance that multiple things can be true at the same time. You know, the players did face a lot of challenges, even if you don't support the team or didn't support the team. I think you could recognize that, having to move their base to Tijuana, Mexico, having to always fly in and deal with customs, and, you know, members of their team or staff, you know, having issues getting into the country. There's just a lot people really did face that really is there. When you're trying to compete at the highest level, those things could definitely take a toll. And one thing I also say is, as is often the case with everything, but also in the Iranian community, people are very quick to judge and to tell each other what they should feel. You know, so people post something of going to the game or being against the team or whatever it is, and you just see tons of comments, very hateful ones, saying, how could you support this or not support this or feel that? And once again, I'm all about people being passionate. I'm all about people caring about things and sharing that and speaking out and speaking up, especially speaking up for the people of Iran and being their voice. So it doesn't mean you have to put that away. I do think an issue I have is people being so sure that they're the ones that are definitely right and have the truth, when to me, these issues tend to be much more complicated than that. So I hope before you point the finger, before you judge someone else or think you know exactly what's right, recognize that these things are complicated. They're not simple. They're not easy. I think this has been another challenging situation for the people of Iran. Of course, it's about sports, so it's not really important in the grand scheme of things, especially compared to what people go through. But I think it just points out a lot of these challenges that Iranians have around the world, Iranian Americans have, but just the situation of Iran being so conflicted and conflictual, that it's sad that we don't feel, many of us, that the country represents us, or especially I should say the government represents us. And because of that, we might not even be in favor of our own team or support what should be our team. And hopefully that day will come where we won't feel that way anymore, because things will change. But that was our reality yet again this year. So just some thoughts on the World Cup, Iran's experience now that it's come to an end. Let's go to our first commercial break. We'll be right back.
1: درود بر شما. من آنجلو طالبی این حساب ویژه سرمایه گذاری را به شما معرفی و توصیه می کنم. این اکاونت برای افرادی است که می خواهند پول و سرمایهشان در حسابی امن و بدون ریسک باشد تا به عنوان ارث نقدی 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

back. Wanted to talk about technology, social media, one aspect of it that I've talked about before, but it hit me again today. This way that technology allows us, or you know, some of the telecommunication technology allow us to connect, communicate with people who we are not around, are not right next to us at the moment, which is really good. It's created a possibility for people to stay in touch, people to, you know, for example, we have our baby and we can send pictures or FaceTime with family members, you know, around the world or who aren't close by. And that's a really beautiful thing. So obviously it's allowed us to connect more to more people and to expand that circle of who we can connect to. But as is always the case, when whenever we have some kind of benefit or something, some improvement or whatever it is that we're talking about, there's a flip side to it too, a negative, or at least a change. Well, we have to look at it more full circle. And so something that I think you see very strongly now with the advent of telecommunication and then social media has amplified and created even a new dimension to this, is that we are more connected to people outside of our immediate location. But because of that, we're less connected to the people in our immediate connection or location or can be. So let me give you an example. If there was no even phone calls, let's say, but FaceTime and those kinds of things, you would go home. You couldn't go FaceTime your family. You'd likely have to go talk to a neighbor if you wanted to talk to someone. You'd physically have to communicate to someone who was in your vicinity, you know, geographically close to you. But now you can talk to someone far away, so you don't have to talk to the people right next to you in that way. This came to me actually today. I was at the gym and seeing that there are several people videotaping what they were doing. Maybe they are, you know, whether it's just for themselves or whether it's something they want to post online or whatever it is. But also just seeing everyone on their phones, I saw how much less people were connecting and communicating with one another there at the gym. People still talk. Yeah, I was seeing people talk together, some friends that came together, some people maybe meeting or talking or staff members talking to people. So yeah, there's definitely some communication between who's there, but definitely less than, let's say, 50 years ago, or, you know, just 20, 30 years ago, if there weren't cell phones, where you wouldn't have that option of you know, turning into a device and connecting in that way, or you wouldn't be videotaping yourself for other people and to show it to other people. And so it was interesting to see how much more everyone was in their own world or in a world outside of who was right around them. You know, someone is online checking things, someone's on social media checking things or looking at things, someone's posting things online. So there is this unfortunate way that we are less where we are because of that. And so in that way, we are sharing our experiences with one another, but in that way, we also experience things less. You know, you go to a concert, and rather than just being at the concert, people are videotaping the concert or getting videos on their phone to post on their social media to share with others. And so because of that, because they're sharing it with others, they're experiencing it less themselves in some way. They're not just taking it in. Now, this doesn't mean never do that. I actually experience this a lot having a baby where you want to capture every, you know, get so many pictures, get videos. Oh, he's doing this thing. And, you know, then you realize they only do something for a short time. They stop doing it. So you want to have a video of that. But you also don't want to be on your phone and, you know, constantly having the phone in the baby's face and not just experiencing it and being with the baby in the moment, which also does happen, you know, where I want to get something on video and then I realize I'm not experiencing myself or not interacting with him. He's seeing me holding the phone rather than engaging with him. So there are these ways that we try to figure out how to even memorialize or get the footage of our experience, which we might even benefit from and share and experience with our loved ones, or even for ourselves, but actually experiencing what is right there in front of us. So this is an argument or conversation about technology is bad or phones are bad. You know, people will talk in that way, but trying to see the full picture of how they have impacted our lives, because, you know, to me, this is a big one. How we experience life has definitely changed. We're much more aware of others who are not even in our presence than we used to be. And that's another thing that I think is really unfortunate is the way that
people have lost this connection to those that are around them because at times they are thinking about the, you know, unnamed or unknown others out there who they might want to appeal to. A very strong example of this is, you know, the prank types of videos that are made. And I know a lot of them are fake and the people are in on them or they're staged in some way. Or I've seen a lot of them where they're saying they're on a plane, but you can tell it's like not actually on a plane. They've created, you know, they're on some kind of set of a plane or something that looks like a plane, but it, you know, it's not that. So there are those, but there are ones that seem to be real, that people are, you know, pranking someone in real life. And I'm not saying we should never have these kind of playful teasing, but, you know, there could be definitely fun with that. So it's not that it's never the right thing. But what I don't like to see is this movement towards disregarding the humanity of the person in front of you, the feelings of the person, the experience of the person who you're with, because of these unknown others that might approve of it. I mean, to begin with, I don't like using someone, essentially bullying them, putting them down, having their pain be the costs or the expense of other people's joy or laughter. Right? First of all, I think if you're laughing at someone when they're in pain, you have to think about that. You know, I get it. Sometimes if someone falls or something happens to them, and it could seem funnier, look funnier, give us a reaction, or you might even feel it, but I would hope we can recognize, well, if someone is being hurt, there should be that feeling too that might change how we feel. You know, that's why often we'll see someone fall, and if we see that they're okay, then we might laugh at, you know, how it looked, because it can look funny when someone falls and, you know, things that happen. I've laughed at, you know, those things. I felt, you know, fallen myself and told the stories, and it can be really funny of, you know, how it happened. And there's one time I fell in the shower and I tell the story, you know, and it's really dramatic and funny, and I was okay. You know, maybe I had a slight concussion, to be honest, but I was okay overall. This is, you know, 15 years ago or so. But the story can be very funny. So it's not to say these, you know, misfortunes or things that happen are not funny. I'm looking at it more when it's someone being used as, you're going to feel some pain so that we can all laugh about it or laugh at it. And so you'll see people, you know, go up to someone and you know, throw water on them or hit them or, you know, do something to them. And you can just feel this complete lack of empathy for the person, lack of care for that person. And all they're caring about is, I'm going to make this video that, you know, might go viral, or maybe they already have a following and their following is going to like this. And these unnamed, you know, anonymous, essentially, people are why we're doing what we're doing, which could be doing something very mean to someone and not caring about that person right in front of us. And I do think that's, you know, a very unfortunate movement. And I think you can feel that, or people, you know, see something happening and their first thought is, oh, I'm going to get this video to then post it somewhere or share it with people and it'll be funny, when maybe someone is suffering right in front of them. And I know the bystander effect has a long history, and also there's, you know, sad stories about the bystander effect that happened before phones. So it's not just something that's about phones, that people might not take action or might not care about who's in front of them. But I do think it's happening more and more. I've seen videos where there was like a, you know, like a shark that had a baby shark that had come to onto the sand, and the shark needs to be in the water. It can't be on the sand for too long. But people were picking up the shark and taking pictures because it was so cool, you know, looking, but with complete disregard of, okay, is this animal okay? You know, are we have to make sure this animal is okay, or not caring about that, but just making sure they get their picture because that's, you know, something has some social value or social cred that they can get and post online and maybe get some attention. So unfortunately, we are moving towards, you know, we always cared about what people think. So we have that in social media, and it can scale up a lot of human tendencies. And this is another one that gets scaled up, that now not only do I care about what people think, it scales up the amount of people that can think about me or see me. So now I can post something online and potentially hundreds, thousands, even millions of people might see me, and I might get their approval. And so that can impact the calculations we might make of what we do or don't do, what's acceptable or not. And I do think that's sad and problematic, and something that we want to be mindful of. I think we all get affected by this, that we can create something funny or interesting
and post it online at the expense of the person, but who cares about them? You know, we're all going to laugh at them or enjoy their pain or their confusion or their whatever, just because for us it's fun or interesting or we get to laugh about it. So I always find that concerning. And in general, just when people, use someone, especially punching down, to get a laugh or get attention, I think that's really sad. I really enjoy stand-up comedy. And go to, I've probably gone to hundreds of comedy shows. And yes, the comedians will banter with the audience. I've been, at the, I don't want to say victim of that, but I've definitely been called out a few times or talked to by the comedians many times when you go and you're in these smaller shows, it's going to happen. And I think there could be a lot of that that's very funny and they can tease and be playful or make certain comments. And it's understood that they're a comedian and there's, certain things that they might be able to get away with. And I think some of that is definitely okay. What I don't like is I've definitely been at comedy shows where there's a sense of bullying someone in the crowd, using the power of the microphone and the stage to put someone down, to create attention, to, make someone be like the scapegoat. And unfortunately, it does seem like we like this. I think there is a human tendency to enjoy the suffering of someone that's not us. I know that sounds bad because there's also a lot that makes us not enjoy people's suffering. We have empathy, we have compassion, we, don't always feel good with someone else's suffering. So I'm not saying that is a purely human tendency that we like other people's suffering, but we often like when someone is the butt of the joke or someone is the person that we can kind of take out some, collective, almost like shaming or embarrassing. Like we can all point and laugh at someone. It can feel good. And I think part of it's that it's not me. So it does make us feel better than them, or, we can kind of feel this tension, but then this release that it's not about us. But people can enjoy someone else being picked on. It's very frequently something that gets a lot of laughs. And so you'll see comedians that sometimes will do that. They'll just kind of pick on someone in the audience, not in a fun, playful way, not, yes, sometimes a little bit harsh, but, it just stays at a certain level and then moves on. But sometimes just continually picking on someone, and I get shocked because you see a lot of the audience just laughing and kind of not getting how messed up this is. And I know, someone might be hearing this thing, oh, it's comedy, it's at a comedy show, it's the comedian is has to be able to say what they want to say. And I have thoughts about that, which I've talked about before. Maybe I can talk about in the next segment. And there's truth to all that to an extent. It's an art. There is some license there of what they could get away with that others might not, which can be okay. But there's a difference between using that license wisely and using it as a sword, or using it, kind of like a power trick. And I do see that a lot. And I think that's unfortunate that we lose this sense of compassion or humanity of this person. If they're being bullied or they're being the one that gets picked on, it might feel safe that it's not you, but this is not a good context or a good thing. It's not something we should try to or want to encourage in any way to be, this is okay. We also, we all can fall victim to the same type of thing when we get around and maybe gossip about someone or talk about someone, or sometimes there's someone in a group or a family that's the one that we all pick on or laugh at. You almost always have that in your family. There's some people that you can laugh at and some that you can't or you don't. And sometimes there's one that everyone laughs at or can kind of pick on. And it's something to think about. Why that person? Why am I okay with this? Why do I laugh at this? And as I said, usually it does make us feel a little bit good because there's a way we look down on that person. And the reason why looking down on someone can look good, it's not good at all, but it can feel good, is because if I can look down on someone, then I'm not so low myself. Maybe I'm a little bit higher. And so that's why we tend to enjoy putting other people down, whether it's individuals or groups, because it feels like it's lifting us up in a very unhealthy way, in a way that we shouldn't do, but it does have that effect. But anyway, coming back to how I started things, I do see this huge movement away from interacting with who's right in front of us and those who are around us to, getting into our phones, which itself disconnects us from what's happening around us, but then also being focused on the opinions, the likes, the comments, the follows of unnamed, unknown others who might
see what we're doing or might be, you know, aware of our experience. We might share experience with them or try to share it with them. And I do think this has some, you know, big backlashes or big negative impacts that it's important to be aware of. But let's go into our last commercial break. We'll be right back.

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15: Welcome back. And last segment, I was talking about how technology can do lots of things, including making us connected to other people. But because of that, we can be less connected to people who are right in front of us and right around us. And also got into some connected topics about comedians and how at times they might bully someone and we might enjoy that bullying. But it's something we should think twice about. And I alluded to some thoughts on comedians in general about, should they say anything? Should anything be off limits? What's okay? What's not okay? You know, should we censor? You know, it's art, all those kinds of things. And as you might guess, if you've listened before, my take on it is that it's a bit nuanced. It's not black and white to just think either. We need strong censorship or there should be no censorship whatsoever or not even just censorship that everything a comedian says is okay because they're doing it as part of an art. Art is incredible. Art can make life, the tough parts of life feel beautiful or worth living and it's a wonderful thing. So even this year, again, it's not black or white. I think you can be very romantic about art and think it's a beautiful thing but also recognize that how it's utilized or what we do with it is not just black and white that, okay, because it's art, everything is okay. It's actually, I think, because art is so impactful that we do have to think about the impacts, think about the effects. We can't just say, because it's art, everything about it is okay. That's actually what I find very problematic. So, you know, even let's say with like comedy, someone might say, oh, this comedian made me laugh. It even made me cry or made me think about things in a different way. And that was really amazing. That had a wonderful impact. And so we can see that the comedian could have a positive impact in people's lives. But similarly, they can have a negative impact. And so that's what we're talking about. And that's what we are looking at. And if we're going to give them credit for when they get the positive or make the positive impact, we also have to be aware or give them some sense of responsibility for the negative impact they might have on other people. And so that's true of any art. You know, I think art is something wonderful. And when people create art, they need to have the space to think freely, to not feel that they're being policed even internally in their own minds. And if they're too afraid to create because of the backlash, the reaction, they might feel that way. So I get that. And so that's in the creative process. You know, that someone, when you're creating art, you should just think freely, flow, whatever comes to your mind, let it come out, even if it seems like it's not okay or not right, that's okay. But there's a difference between what you think of and create or the ideas you explore and what you share with the world. Just like, you know, an artist might have a lot of ideas and if they don't think they're good, they're not going to put them out there. Or if they don't think they're, you know, let's say it's a good song or a good joke or whatever it is, depending on their art, they'll think of lots of things. They don't put all of them out there. So in the creative process, there should be no limits or there should be no censorship. We have to let, you know, even your unconscious just play with ideas, flow. A lot of times a bad idea will lead to a good idea or gets modified to a good idea. Whatever it is, you want to have that space. But I think people then take that to mean that any art can be shared no matter what, that has to be okay, which I don't think is true. Art can have a positive impact and it can have a negative impact as well. There's no such thing as something that only has positive impacts. A medicine can have positive impacts and negative impacts. People, you know, do bad things, and science in general, that's actually, to me, a good analogy for art, that science, you know, makes the world a better place in millions of ways and makes us live healthier and longer lives, save lives, does things that make our lives much more convenient and easier and helps us understand things. There's so many things. But that doesn't mean because scientists are doing that, they can just do anything at any time and the negative consequences they don't have to worry about. You know, scientists actually have to be very careful and very aware of what they do and making sure there's safeguards to what they're doing. Yes, they can't always know exactly what's going to happen, so we give them some license, but they have to be reasonable. And you know, if you look at any research that's being done, and in university has to

it's okay. And if people react, they're being sensitive or woke or part of cancel culture, people can have responses, reactions to what you're saying to really try to understand, is that having a positive impact or a negative impact? You know, you might joke about a very serious topic, and sometimes that can be really good because it can bring to light or bring attention to a serious issue or give people a perspective on it that they didn't see, or you know, show the stupidity of how many of us can think about something. That can be really good. But you can also talk about something negative, and it can, or something that's a, you know, a harmful thing in society, and it can justify it or maybe make it feel more okay or make it seem like maybe it's not so bad, or lots of other things that can have negative impacts. Again, art, stand-up comedy, whatever the art is, but all types of art have impacts on people, on society. And because of that, it can have positive and negative impacts. And because of that, the artists can't just think they're totally immune from the negative and they can get, you know, the fame, attention, money, whatever it is from the positive. And that's it. That's just not how these things go. Yes, being an artist is risky. And so you have to pay the price of the risks as well. You can't just say, you know, I want to start a business that's risky, but if it loses money, everyone else should pay for it. If it makes money, I'm going to take it, you know, and it's going to be mine. That's just not how things work. So I do think comedians should be given, just like all artists, some liberties that, okay, you're going to get it wrong sometimes. Maybe you think you're talking about something and it's positive or going to have a positive impact, but it seems like the way people react, it's not the case, or it's a little bit complicated than that. I also think you should give further license to things that are done in an improvisational kind of way. So, you know, if a comedian makes up a joke on the spot, you know, we give them more license that, okay, they're just playing with the crowd, having a moment. And so there wasn't this time for them to, you know, create something and then also think about the impact or if this is something they want to share with the world or not. It just happened in the moment. And again, even with that artist, I wouldn't mean that, okay, whatever they say is okay. I would hope that they can acknowledge things that weren't helpful or was, oh, that was actually came out way more offensive or hurtful than I'd like for it to be or whatever it is. So it doesn't mean they're immune, but they would have more license, or we'd give them, you know, cut them a little bit more slack because something is being done on the spot. And if we're wanting people to have the freedom to think on the spot, well, then they have to be able to get things wrong sometimes. That's just the only way it works. But that also can create these really beautiful, you know, live moments where something just comes up naturally and on the spot that can be really fun. You know, the improv is a whole type of art where people create whole worlds and scenes on the spot, and it's beautiful. It's something really, really fun and funny when it's done by talented professionals, and, you know, it's great. And so, of course, in the midst of creating things in the spot, things are going to sometimes go in a direction that might not be so good, or, you know, people will feel that it's not so good. I don't just mean not funny. I mean, maybe harmful or offensive. That's going to be tough. And even comedy should talk about the hard subjects, because that's something that can, as I was saying before, maybe bring positive attention, new perspectives, make us see things that can be very, very helpful. So even there, we can understand that if you're talking about the sensitive topics, the heavy subjects, you're going to get it wrong sometimes. So I'm not saying someone makes a joke that's offensive, we, you know, tar and feather them and, you know, they ruin their lives. But I also don't think we should not think that in any way someone is responsible because they're doing an art, because it's stand-up comedy or whatever it might be. I think that's something that does not make sense. It is not, you know, to me, complete. So I get it, the sense that any kind of censorship is bad. And I'm not thinking of censorship that's done by, you know, let's say government or, you know, some committee that gets to make all the decisions. But I think collectively as people, we can get a sense of what we're okay with and not okay with. And we see this sometimes, people will joke about, let's say, rape and really horrific things that then someone says, well, it's just a joke. And it kind of goes with what I was saying last segment about, oh, something being, oh, it's just a prank. I always kind of find this kind of line of, well, if you hurt someone and you're saying for you it was a prank, it was a joke, but if they get hurt, well, what difference does it make? That person still was hurt by it. You know, I've even seen cases where someone got PTSD because of a prank. You know, a bunch of friends, they made it seem like they were kidnapping their friend. You know, they had disguises, they get the person, throw them in a van, and they start driving, and they start, you know, yelling at her, and then, yeah, how, after however

They say, oh, it's just us, or, you know, we were just messing with you. But up until that point, the person was experiencing this terrifying event and they felt it really. Even if you knew it was a joke, they didn't know it was a joke. Their body didn't know it was a joke. They're not experiencing it in that way. And so people literally get PTSD and, you know, have serious consequences from what was just a joke. Or there's an extreme case of hazing where this is many years ago. They blindfolded, you know, a young college student and tied him to the train tracks. Now, they knew that the train was not going to come on the track that he was on. It was going to turn away, but he heard this train coming. The train went away. They, you know, this is funny. They pick him up. And then he died on the spot. You know, he was literally scared to death. His body went into such a state of shock or panic or fear that it died. So again, it's real to the person, even if you know it's just a joke. You know, so that's something that I've always felt, this idea that because something is a joke, it makes it completely okay no matter what. It is not the truth. Yes, if you're doing comedy, there's going to be some license or some spaces that are different than a normal conversation. So I'm not saying nothing should be okay in comedy, you know, that you don't say in your everyday life, but this idea that everything is just immune all of a sudden doesn't make sense either. Even in relationships, you know, people will use jokes as a way to express anger towards someone, you know, to express some kind of thing they want to say. So they might put someone down and say, oh, I'm just joking or I'm teasing, but it's a way of putting them down, a way of maybe, you know, manipulating them, a way of doing things that are hurtful. So this idea of just a joke making everything okay, I think is just too simplistic. It's too black and white to just think that if something is a joke or I think it's a joke, then that's all that matters. And that's another thing. If you're, especially if someone you're close with, if you tell a joke and they, you know, are very hurt by it, then it's not a joke. A joke you make with loved ones has to feel like a joke for everyone involved, or else it's not a joke. Then it's bullying or, you know, let's say, you know, maybe teasing, but making someone the you know, laughing at their expense, that's not a joke amongst loved ones. We should tease each other, but there should be some sense of playfulness to it rather than hurtfulness about it. So, and, you know, as is almost always the case when I think about most issues, I try to think of the nuance of it because I think we too quickly try to jump to something black and white. So either, yeah, you know, comedians should never say something upsetting, or comedians should just say whatever they want, whenever, however they want, and no consequences should be involved. I don't think either one of those are true. We can look at some gray area and realize these conversations are tough, but the black and whites get us to some extremes that don't even make sense and don't get us to a better place. But that brings us to the end of tonight's show. A big thank you to Fire Within the Studio. 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Free Iran.

0: good afternoon. Welcome to In Session. I'm your host, Dr. Fadi Trelawney, and I'll be with you for the next 2 hours here on Radio Hamra. Studio number to call in, 310-441-0555. I'm going to jump right into the show, a topic that I was going to cover as a lesson, these lessons I'm learning, but I'll do that another time. Just so much being bombarded or seeing this message related to being happy, living a good life, avoiding pain, all sorts of different things. And those themes, wanted to share just some thoughts on that because I'm seeing so much or noticing so much, I think it's been there, of how much people tend to think that the goal of life or what we're supposed to try to do is to avoid pain as the main driving force. Avoid pain at all costs. And most people wouldn't say that because to do that would mean essentially you're not living a hedonistic life, but going more in that direction, doing whatever's easiest. And most people wouldn't say that. But in so much of how people react and respond to things, we notice, or I notice this theme, you know, almost everywhere you look. Even I think the notion of therapy or mental health, people might think the goal is to get rid of pain or to feel good all the time and be happy. And I wouldn't say those are not parts of the goals or those aren't there or might be part of the process, but I wouldn't consider those the main goals. As I've said, I always consider self-awareness to be much more the foundational goal compared to just removal of pain or fixing problems. And again, you likely will do that and alleviate some of your emotional, psychological pain from the past and present. So it's not that wouldn't be there. But I think what it shows when we talk about even the goal of therapy or the goal of life in certain ways, what we think it's all about. And again, so it seems like the conclusion many people have is avoiding pain is the best thing if you can avoid pain. And that's why a lot of psychological advice, self-help advice, advice online from people who are either mental health professionals or giving motivational, inspirational advice and focusing on these things, you just notice this theme that usually it is they're trying to give you the fastest way to stop feeling pain as fast as possible. So feel good as fast as possible, which, you know, sounds good. I don't underestimate the value of that, or it's not that I can't understand why people would want that. We're always going to want that. But to really think that is the goal to me is really problematic. And so I'll see people talking about, for example, breakups, and they say, oh, you know, people are sad after breakups, but what if you just pretended like you didn't break up? What would you do that next day? And then you fake it till you make it. And so the goal is very clear: stop feeling bad. And if you can stop feeling bad, then that's good. But to me, I've never thought of it that way. If you go through a breakup, first of all, if it was a meaningful relationship, it would make sense for you to feel bad. If you don't feel bad, that's problematic. If you were to be in a relationship you cared about and that relationship were to end and you didn't feel anything, you know, you'd almost have to be a psychopath to not feel anything. I mean, the thing is, you wouldn't feel something to begin with, I guess. So maybe that's the hard part. But this idea that you shouldn't be sad after a breakup to me is really puzzling. It's just this emphasis on sadness being something to avoid and also sadness being weak. There's a sense that if you break up and you're crying, you're weak. When to me, that would make sense to feel sad after a breakup. I would hope for everyone to be in relationships where if you lost them, you would be very heartbroken and sad. So I would want you to cry after a breakup because I'd want you to be in a relationship that you care enough about and to invest enough of yourself into that relationship that if that relationship ends, you would be very sad. I would want that. If you tell me I'm in a relationship that ends and I don't feel anything, I wouldn't see you as being very strong. I would actually see you as choosing weak relationships and creating weak relationships. So it's not a sign of strength to not be sad after a breakup. It's a sign of weakness of either yourself or not investing your emotional self into the relationship or in choosing a weak relationship that doesn't make you feel much or you don't feel that good about. And so this drive of avoiding pain, and you know, now taking a step back, as I was saying, it does make sense. It's not that I'm saying pain is good or we should suffer, or that suffering by itself has to be good. Absolutely not. And I think a big part of what all of us should do, you know, we should take care of ourselves, our loved ones, whatever our roles and responsibilities are there. And then on top of that, try to alleviate the suffering of people in the world in small and large ways, from individual acts of kindness to noticing and recognizing and striving for the end of injustices that hurt and affect people in more systemic ways. So I definitely think alleviating pain and reducing pain is so important, so valuable. Like so many things, it's not black or white, and the truth of it is much more nuanced than some kind of, it's either this or that. It's either always good or always bad. No, it's a really important thing to do to avoid the avoidable pains, to avoid the pains that cause what I would call damage rather than growth. So if people are suffering, or if, let's say, people have an illness that we have medicine for, we should get that medicine to those people so they, you know, feel better. If a child is having a hard time at school and we want to encourage them still to go back to school, we might not just remove that pain because we know this is pain that leads to growth for them. And so we'll support them in actually going through that pain and facing that pain to then grow through it. So our desire to alleviate pain makes sense, you know, also just from a fundamental biological perspective. We go towards things that make us feel good, and we avoid things that make us feel bad. That's even one way of thinking about emotions in a very fundamental way, is approach and avoid. So some feelings make you, when you experience it automatically, it makes you want to go towards it. Some things you feel bad about, you go away from them. And so pain, of course, is something that doesn't feel good, and often it's indicating some kind of damage happening to your body. So you touch a hot stove, it starts to burn your hand, it hurts, it's doing damage to your body, to your skin, and then it'll just keep getting worse if you're holding it long enough. So it makes sense, this innate desire and drive and really reflex and instinct to avoid pain makes a lot of sense. So that has to be acknowledged. I think that is so fundamental to just who we are. It's so many things, like we do things that are easier, is another biological thing. If you can use less energy, less calories to do something in an evolutionary way, in an environment where there's more scarcity than most of us experience today, it makes a lot of sense for you to do that. And we still have that, which is why we tend to choose the easy way out of so many things, even though it might hurt us. And it does hurt us. We see that, for example, in Western societies, the sedentary lifestyle is literally killing people or shortening lives and making us unhealthier. So it's worse for us, even though it's easier. So it feels good and it's more comfortable, but it does hurt us. So we can see that there, you know, this relationship between pain, pleasure, avoiding pain, it's very fundamental and makes a lot of sense that it is there. But I think, unfortunately, we all would also agree, I think, that we can't live that kind of a life. You know, you have children. My sweet boy is too young to kind of have to worry about these types of things yet. But as you're helping your children grow, you know that one of the things you have to help them do is to learn to delay gratification and to sometimes do something that doesn't feel good because it's going to benefit them later on. Okay, we have to brush our teeth, and the kid doesn't want to brush their teeth, but you want to help them. You don't, you know, force them or punish them, make them feel bad, but you definitely don't want to just say, okay, they don't want to do it, they don't have to do it. You really are trying to instill in them, okay, we do this so that later on, you know, our teeth are healthy and feel good and look good, and we don't have to deal with pain and go to the dentist a bunch of times to deal with it. So we do this thing that's uncomfortable in the moment, or you'd rather play or do something else, because of that future thing. You know, so in so many ways, we know that we all need to be more this way, but we want our children not to just avoid pain and go towards pleasure or what feels good, because we know that doesn't lead to a good life. If you only follow the pleasure kind of principle and avoid pain at any cost, that's not a good life. So this is why I think was the first lesson I did was no pain, no gain, K-N-O-W, this notion that We need to know which pain is the good pain and go towards that pain or that discomfort, and avoid the pain that is bad pain that leads to damage, as I would describe it. So it's not that anything your child goes through that they don't like is good for them. That's definitely not the case. And you actually want to help them understand that, that, yeah, something feels bad. Someone is disrespectful to you. Something is physically harming you. Don't do that. Prevent that. But something is difficult. Okay, your math homework is difficult. Doesn't mean you just stop doing it because you're getting frustrated with it. You can ask for support. You push yourself. We can, you know, help you. But you push through that pain, or you go towards that discomfort, because this is going to be good for you to go through that for so many reasons, from what you learn in the math, but also what you learn about life, that things are going to be tough, things are going to be challenging. You go into that pain. So we have to recognize that our instincts will drive us in the wrong direction. And this is why actually with parenting too, we can have such a challenge. I already can feel that. I don't want my son to feel bad at all or to feel pain. And at this age, there is a clear way of dealing with things, where you just want to reduce their pain and discomfort. There isn't this sense that he has to, you know, go through something or learn lessons. He's not at that stage yet. But I could understand, I don't want him to feel pain in any way. And so often what parents can do, I think it's a very common thing, and I know I have to be mindful of this, that maybe I will do this. I'm sure I'll do it in some ways, but I want to make sure it's not a major dynamic in my parenting, is that we try to prevent our kids from feeling any pain. Okay, this is making them feel bad, just don't do it. Oh, they're crying because they want this, just give it to them. Or they're crying because they don't want to do that, okay, they don't have to do it. Or let's, you know, they don't want to go to school, they don't have to go to school. Whatever it is, we might just give in because we see them uncomfortable. And when we see anyone, but especially the person you love so much, the most, the person you're supposed to take care of and try to make them okay, and you see them in some kind of pain, your first reaction is, okay, just take away that pain in whatever way you can. And very often it's the right thing to do. Your child is hurting in some way, you do something and you make it better. Like I said, with the baby, it's very easy. You know, he's crying, you try to find what it is. Okay, you burp him, oh, that wasn't it. You change him, oh, dirty diaper. You change him and now he's feeling better. Okay, good. So you look for the pain and you try to just remove it. But as we get older, we recognize that this is not the only principle. It's not just avoid pain in any way. But I think for a lot of parents, first of all, we have it even with ourselves, but it's hard to transition from that, of incorporating this sense that, okay, sometimes the painful way or the more uncomfortable way is the better way. And we want to actually give them that type of discomfort or pain rather than the reflex that we have and then they will have of just running away from that pain. Because then we actually don't build up the tolerance to handle the difficult pains of life, which is actually a theme that I'm going to be talking about, is that life is difficult if you're living it right, which might sound paradoxical, but that's the major principle of what I wanted to get to today, is that life is actually hard and difficult if you're living it right, which usually we hear things the other way around, that if you're doing it right, it should be easy. But I think that's actually has things backwards. So after the break, I'll continue on these themes of quick fixes, avoiding pain, the ways it leads us astray, and some further thoughts about what does it mean to live a good life, whatever that means. So let's go to a commercial break. We'll be right back.
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Welcome back. So before the break, was talking about some themes related to pain, avoiding pain, how it is very instinctual, reflexive, and that makes sense. But I think with just a little bit of deliberation, we recognize that that can't be our driving principle in life. And yet, it shows up in so many ways, as I was talking about. I think how people make decisions, especially about things that are more emotional, relational, because, yeah, we'll say, okay, you shouldn't just eat whatever you want based on pleasure, but when it comes to relational things, I think often people don't recognize how much they are driven by what feels good, or thinking that they should just go towards what feels good and avoid what feels bad, rather than going a little bit deeper, you know, even something as simple as having a conversation, you know, a difficult conversation, and people are just so good at coming up with reasons why they shouldn't, or they shouldn't at this time. And yeah, there's, you know, usually what, when you look at it, it's just because it doesn't feel good, or afraid of how it's going to go, rather than it's not the right thing to do. But like, you know, it's just the, maybe it's not the right time. Maybe they don't want to talk about it. Oh, it's not a good day. We'll have a lot of reasons why, and we don't realize we're really just being driven by this avoidance of the discomfort, avoidance of pain. And as I was saying, when we, and even, you know, how we respond to one another. Someone comes to you and feels upset because of this mindset, and I think it's because of our own discomfort with that pain. Most people's advice most of the time is somehow trying to convince you not to feel bad about whatever you say you're feeling bad about. I'm sure I've been guilty of that myself thousands of times, and it was, I have to keep that in mind, even as a therapist in therapy and outside, that this default is so almost, I don't know if I would say hardwired, but just feels like a reflex that we do that. Someone says they're sad about this. Oh, no, it's okay. Oh, you know, that's the first thought, right? I miss this. Oh, you know, you'll see them again. Something that quickly goes to, you shouldn't feel as bad. And it's not a, you know, it's not like it's a bad thing. It obviously makes sense to want to reduce someone's pain. And very often that can be helpful. You know, very often we do need someone to help us see with some perspective that what we're focusing on might be too zoomed in, maybe we're taking it too personally, maybe we're worrying too much, and it's okay, things will be okay, and we'll need that reassurance. So I'm not saying this is never the right thing to do, but I think it's so much the first place and the primary place that people go, that unfortunately becomes the default, or almost an expectation from all sides. And even it puts a pressure on us to, when we think, okay, someone's going to come to me and they are, you know, sad about something, and I have to make them feel okay about it. And, you know, a few things come to mind about that. One is, it makes us avoid people, because what you often will hear, people actually will say, okay, my friend's mom died, but what should I say? Why should I see them, or even, like, you know, talk to them? I can't take away that she died, or I can't make them happy, because it's so, you know, our

0: assumption is my only way I can be helpful is if I make their feeling change. I have to, and in a strong way, not just in a subtle way. You know, it's not just like make them less sad. It's I have to make them happy. And so if you think you have to make them happy, then you're, of course, you're going to avoid them because you're like, I can't do anything. But talk to anyone who's gone through a big loss, and they'll tell you that it wasn't that they saw people and then all of a sudden they felt amazing or as if the loss didn't happen, but it did make it easier to go through. Or sometimes I like saying it as less hard. So it's still difficult, but less hard. And that's worth a lot. That is very often all we can do. And in a way we can think of, you know, I was saying life is difficult if you live it right. That's kind of what it is. It makes it less difficult when we go through it together and having others there. I'm reminded of the study where they measured women's brains. The way I, from what I remember of the study, was women holding the hands of their husbands, or in one of the kind of one of the ways they could do it, they would be holding the hands of their husbands. But they would measure their brains in the pain response regions, or you know, regions that would register pains. One of the conditions would be holding, I think, no one's hand. One of the conditions was holding a stranger's hand, someone they didn't know, and then one of them was holding their husband's hands. And they found that when they held their husband's hand, the pain was the same. I think it was like some kind of either an electric shock or like some very hot, you know, thing they put on their hand, something like that. But there's something that would cause some pain. But when they held their husband's hand, they felt less pain. They expressed that they felt less pain themselves. They reported it, but also their brains registered less pain or showed less pain, which is really remarkable. Just having them there, so the husbands were not taking away the pain or even the cause of the pain. Right? They weren't. It wasn't that they were grabbing the thing that was going to hurt them, and it wasn't that they made them feel no pain. It wasn't like now they felt nothing, but they felt less pain. And to me, that's a very a beautiful illustration of, as I was saying, a lot of what life is, that we enjoy good times together, makes the good times better, and it makes the hard times not easy, doesn't make them disappear, doesn't make them feel good, but it can make them feel a lot less bad, and that can be worth a whole lot. You know, if you can reduce someone's pain from 100% to 70%, yeah, it doesn't take away their whole pain, but that can feel like a lot for that person who is really suffering and in pain. So, unfortunately, what happens when we think we have to make someone happy if they're sad is we might just avoid them altogether because we feel like, well, it's useless. I have no function here because there's no way to make someone happy who, let's say, lost their mother, as I used in that example, had a really bad loss. So we avoid doing something that can help because we don't think we can do it all the way or what we think we're supposed to be doing. The other thing is if we do interact, we sometimes do too much. We don't do enough because we try to do too much. So if I think I have to cheer you up, then I might just do all these things that distract you or, you know, try to change your mind or, you know, often will be very invalidating. Sometimes it feels nice when someone changes our perspective, but sometimes when they don't let us acknowledge our pain that we're feeling, that feels worse. And so they're, no, don't be sad about that. Oh, there's a million people. Why are you sad about a breakup? Or, oh, this is this. Or, you know, there's people suffering far worse than you in the world or whatever it is that's just basically saying you shouldn't feel bad anymore. By trying to do too much, we actually do less. So even that, you know, 30% pain reduction or whatever it is that we possibly could do to help them feel a little bit better even, we don't do that because we're trying to do something that's too much. And not to mention, sometimes even reducing the pain isn't even the most important thing. They might need to still feel that for a long time or feel it in a certain way. So us being there might have value even if we don't reduce their pain in any tangible way. But I think what happens is when people think they're supposed to make someone feel good, they end up either not showing up or doing it the wrong way. So it's just so fundamental to how we respond. I mean, if you just think about it, next time you go to a friend and say you're upset about something, just see how they respond. And notice how you respond the next time they say they're upset about something. Most of the time, majority of the time, your reaction is to say they shouldn't feel that bad, and vice versa. They probably will say that to you. And we think that's what we are supposed to do. And so when people go online or go to self-help books or gurus or whatever it might be, that's often what they're looking for, and that's what people are selling and giving you. So they try to find ways where you don't have to feel bad at all. You can feel good now. This comes in many forms. One is, you know, there's a lot of denying of feelings. So they give you some kind of motivational, inspirational way of looking at things in a very, you know, maybe deep. It sounds deep. Often it's not deep. It sounds deep, but it's not. Way of looking at the world or perspective that sometimes even is so complicated and you almost like forget what you're thinking about or feeling about it. And in that moment, you might feel really good. You know, it's like, oh, how could you be upset when you are a speck of dust in the stars and, you know, whatever, they go on and on. And maybe some people like the, you know, that, and there's some value to that too. As I was saying it, I felt a little bit better, but, you know, there's this very dramatic way of, let's say, presenting things. And for the moment you'll feel like, oh, I don't even, yeah, how can I be sad when I'm just, you know, on this rock going around the sun and da, da, da, whatever it is. And you might feel okay for a moment, but usually that feeling is going to come back. So it's a momentary, it's kind of like a high that takes away that pain, or momentarily takes away that pain, but it's still there. Nothing has really happened. So that's one form, is kind of this very abstract, pseudo deep kind of stuff that makes us think we're feeling something or figuring something out, but really it's just an avoidance tactic that, you know, maybe it's like intellectualizing, but even in a more abstract way that just takes away from what we're feeling momentarily, but, you know, it's not there. Another thing you will often hear, like I was saying, the fake it till you make it kind of a thing, which the thing about fake it till you make it, I'm not saying it never helps. It can be helpful in certain things. Like, let's say you want to have more confidence. I don't think it's the only thing you should do, but sometimes you can imagine, okay, if I was a confident person, what would I do? And the reason why it actually can help is not that now you're going to be a super confident person, but it'll let you have experiences where you act in a different way. And really, to create a deeper change, we need to do, it's about the behaviors, actually acting, not just thinking about it. So you might have some experiences where you act in a different way that doesn't even feel like you. It is you because you have that part of you as well. It's just not something you've embraced. And so because of that, through time, you might start to feel a little bit more confident. I don't think that's the only solution. I think it's so important to look at what else is going on, but I can get that, you know, fake it till you make it can have some benefits, especially in a shorter period of time. You know, let's say you have to be there for someone. You know, I'm thinking about when my wife was giving labor, and if someone said, okay, I kind of like almost went into this character of someone who's super comfortable with medical stuff, like doesn't bother me at all, and I was able to compartmentalize my fear, anxiety, or like the feelings I get when I see blood. It can make sense in that short term to kind of get you through that, but as a solution or as some way to work through what you're going through, I don't think it does work at all. So the fake it till you make it is things like, okay, you went through a breakup, you know, I've heard this before, okay, you were sad, well, what if you woke up tomorrow, you know, if you didn't go through a breakup, what would you do tomorrow? Or if you were completely over this breakup, what would you do tomorrow? And so, oh, I would just, you know, wake up, go get my coffee, and just like have a, you know, nice day, go to the gym and feel great, and maybe go talk to people and put myself out there to meet someone. So I was like, okay, just do that. And then you'll hear they'll say, oh, and I did that and I felt amazing. And so I didn't have to feel bad about the breakup even one day. I got over it the next day. And, you know, people might look at that person with admiration. Wow, this person is so strong and inspirational. And, you know, they overcame this, what should be an adversity, and I need to learn from them and I can be like them. But to me, this analogy is like if someone said, you know, I broke my leg, and so the doctor said I need to, you know, stay off of it for a few months and recover and all that. And someone said, well, imagine if you didn't break your leg. What would you do tomorrow? I was like, well, I would go for a run, and I would go jump around and all this stuff. It's like, well, go do those things tomorrow. And then you go out. The only thing you're going to do is make your leg worse over time. You're going to have to recover for even a longer period of time. So, to me, it's not exactly the same. I understand the emotional side of things doesn't have as direct, let's say, a link that we can say a broken bone, that if you walk on it, for sure, it's going to be bad for you. If you run on it, for sure, it's going to be bad for you. But I don't see it as so different, because to me, when you've been emotionally injured, and a breakup is a type of emotional injury, you need time to recover and recuperate. And not only that, if you don't give yourself the time to recover from it, to recuperate, you'll miss out on a lot of the learning and healing that should be part of that process. So again, this idea that all you're supposed to do is avoid the pain can make you think that's the only thing you're supposed to figure out from a breakup. How can I feel better the fastest? How can I feel the least bad? How can I feel the least sad? How can I most quickly get back to my baseline or to a happy place? And I think that's what most people think is the only goal. Actually, I've even seen studies by psychologists, you know, people who are doing research at universities, where they sometimes will look at things in that way, that, okay, people went through a breakup or they went through something hard. We tried this intervention, and after 2 weeks, these people felt this sad versus people who didn't do it felt this sad. So it's a good intervention. And to me, that's a very, very simplified and oversimplified way of looking at things that might miss the bigger picture. Again, to me, it's not just who's feeling more okay after 2 weeks. There's so much more to understand there. What did they learn from, the situation? I mean, imagine if we had something that was about reducing guilt. So I said, yeah, people, you know, did something really horrible, and we gave them an intervention, and after 2 weeks, these people felt less guilty than these other people. I mean, it could be a good thing if you feel like they genuinely went through the process of acknowledging their guilt, understanding why they did what they did, learning from it. And so if it helped accelerate some of that, I could be okay with that. But I wouldn't just say if they feel less guilty, that was a good thing. And actually, sometimes people will say that. I've heard, you know, I had a whole show about, bad feelings, quote unquote, and how they're actually good. And guilt is one of those feelings that people sometimes think, oh, it's a waste of an emotion. You should never feel guilt, because what's the point? What I think people are saying is that we have a tendency, many of us, not everyone, but many of us, of feeling overly guilty, taking too much responsibility for things that aren't our responsibility, or feeling worse about them than we maybe need to. I think that's true. But that doesn't mean the solution is to go to the other extreme and to not feel guilt at all. That's something that someone who is a psychopath will feel. They won't feel any guilt or remorse, or they won't care. And that's not, of course, a sign of health or something we want to aspire towards. But often, actually, what people talk about when we look at some of these self-help type of mindsets, it's almost like becoming a psychopath. Just don't care about anything that's negative at all. Now, they will also want you to embrace and love the positive and live a good life and be loving and all these other parts that they might, you know, you wouldn't associate with a psychopath. But they often are saying you shouldn't care about things to an extent where it's someone that is not really connected to other people, not really connected to the world in a healthy way. And that's not possible, to be disconnected from the pain, but to embrace the good parts, which is kind of a message for today. So it makes sense to want to avoid pain, but we have to be very mindful of that mindset, because it could take us in really bad directions. And what we often turn towards or look for is someone who could tell us, I don't need to be sad anymore. But that's not necessarily the best solution. Often there's much more to the story than that, which is what we'll get into after the break. We'll be right back.
1: در هنگام تصادف دومین صدایی که پس از صدای برخورد ماشین و تصادف می شنوید این است. اگر می‌خواهید وکیلت بیمه‌ات را وادار کند که بیشترین خسارت را بپردازد، پرونده تصادفت را به هیدری لا گروپ بسپار. 818-818-0707 818-818-0707 سامان هیدری، وکیل رسمی دادگاه‌های کالیفرنیا، نوادا و فدرال. hidarilagroup.com.
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15: جوشه جون.
13: ماست ماست. آخ یهو دلم خواست.
0: Welcome back. So, continue the discussion on this theme about pain, bad feelings, and how we are so driven to avoid them, or we think that's the right way to go, that we often will lead ourselves in wrong or bad directions. And as I was coming back from the commercial break, I was reflecting on something I talked about last week, about how when things are going on in the world, or maybe it was on Monday's show, I can't remember now, but anyway, when things are happening in the world that are not okay, you know, there's injustices, people suffering, we will often do mental gymnastics, motivated reasoning, to try to get ourselves to a place where we don't need to feel bad about it, rather than doing something about removing the injustice. If it seems too big and we're not sure we can do something to fix it, we will often go to a place of saying, maybe it's okay, maybe it's justifiable. And so people do this in a lot of ways, and so it's the same theme here about avoiding pain, that, you know, you'll hear people that if they tell you they feel okay about something, our general response is, no matter what their reason is, if they're saying now they're feeling okay, that we have to just say that's okay. So, you know, say, oh, you know, I saw these kids suffering, but then I thought, you know what? Those kids are probably going to grow up to be really inspiring people because of what they went through. So I think it's okay that they're suffering. And to me, that's a really bad argument, horrible argument. Yes, do people go through hard times and come out of it better, or maybe not better, but, you know, sometimes it makes them grow or become some kind of person that changes things or does something important. Of course, that does happen, but that does not mean that we can accept, or then even, you know, if we use that logic, create suffering. So then, okay, if you think that's the case, let's have people just come and beat you up and do horrible things to you so that you get inspired to, you know, live a better life. So we can never be okay with suffering that's happening and justified because it could be inspiring or could be something that helps people grow. That's not something for us to decide. But it can make you feel okay about something that you see that if you didn't do that, you would feel bad about. Oh, wait, this is just suffering that is not okay. It's not fair. This shouldn't be happening. That's a lot harder place. But if you say this to people, most people say, okay, yeah, yeah, you're right, because you ended at the place of I feel okay. Whereas if you end at the place where you don't feel okay, they think they have to convince you to feel okay. So to me, it's shocking and it's really heartbreaking, because I don't think it's because people are actually careless or don't, you know, selfish or don't care enough about people. I just think is we don't know how to sit with uncomfortable feelings, and we think we're supposed to get rid of them as the solution. So we think if we get rid of them, that is a good solution, rather than maybe this is just something bad. You know, that's something to me is such a valuable statement, is that sometimes something is just bad. It's just a sad thing. It doesn't mean we have to end there completely, but really accepting that, you know, sometimes a tragedy happens and it's a tragedy. You know, we don't have to try to spin it and make it something really good. And people do that all the time. You know, research looking at people who are grieving people will say that it wasn't that people didn't say something that hurt. It was the things they did say that hurt. You know, people come and say, oh, you know, they're in a better place. And we go, we don't know what their belief is. Maybe they don't believe that. And even still, they might not want them to go now. Or, you know, God had a plan for them. Or whatever other, you know, reason. Or you should be grateful you had them this long. You know, I had a friend who lost this person at a younger, you know, whatever it is. We have like some way of trying to make them feel like they're okay. It's just, it's shocking to me. Rather than just think this is just sad and it's sad for you and I'm sorry, that's it. You know, you don't have to say more. And that's actually what most people say. There's no recipe for the right answer, but generally something that just says, I'm sorry for your loss is the best type of answer, rather than thinking, you know, even I felt this before. You want to text someone that's going through something, or you want to respond to someone who's going through something difficult, and you think you have to create this inspirational message, or you have to like figure out the lesson of life for them before you send that message. And as I was saying before, it might make you not even send the message because you feel too much pressure, rather than all you have to do is just show you acknowledge that they went through something difficult and you're sending some kind of love or support, whatever that is, and just leave it there. You know, you don't have to figure it out for them. And so this notion of life and figuring out a good life, as I was saying, for me, the lesson here, maybe I'll do like a dedicated lesson to it at some point, but to me, it hit me the other day that life is hard if you live it the right way. Life is hard if you live it the right way, which I know that sounds like a paradox, because usually it's like, no, it should be easy if you're living it right. But to me, living life the right way means that you fully invest yourself in the things that are meaningful in life, which isn't just one thing and the same thing for everyone, but there are definitely some themes to it. And not only that, that you will do things that you care a lot about, which means you will care about how things go, that it will matter to you what happens. So, you know, let's say if you look at relationships of all kinds, as I was saying before, if you go through a breakup, let's say a breakup after 4 years, and you say you weren't sad at all, you know, a few things to me are either going on. One is it could have been that the relationship ended for you a long time ago or got so bad that it was a relief. So probably the lesson there is not that you were okay after a 4-year relationship. It's that why were you still in it for the last, let's say, 2 years or whatever. But it also could be that you didn't emotionally let yourself attach to that person, which is a sign of weakness, not strength. And that's not, you know, a good thing. Or you're just lying to yourself if you say you're totally okay after, you know, the breakup. So to protect yourself, you might do that. You might not invest yourself fully in a relationship. And so if your goal is not to feel bad, then that might be a solution that would make sense. I think, again, it's so wrong, but I could understand, unfortunately, that people might go there, that, okay, what I should do here is not care that much about the person I'm with, or not care that much about the relationship, or even cheat might be a solution to that, crazily enough. That if I'm not just with one person and I have other people, then I might not have to You know, I won't feel as bad if something happens here because I haven't given my whole self, my whole heart to this individual. I can go to a Coldplay concert, and maybe if you're not up to the current events, you might not get that joke there, but you can have an affair or have multiple affairs, and if you do that, then you won't feel like one person can hurt you so bad, which is true. So again, if your goal is to not get hurt, and if your goal is to be more in control of that hurt, that would be the case, that if you you know, have multiple affairs, or if you never commit to someone or never get that close, you can't get that hurt. But again, that's why to me, if you live life right, it's difficult, because to have the best type of relationship possible and to experience the best type of relationship possible, you have to expose yourself to getting hurt. That's it. There's really no other way around it. There's no other way of fully protecting yourself from getting hurt and fully immersing yourself in the deepest, most intimate kind of relationship that we can experience, or that you could personally experience. It's kind of the price of admission, is that I'm going in, I could get hurt. You know, it's kind of like you want to play sports, you want to go have fun. You have to risk getting hurt, right? You can't say, I want to go play basketball, I want to go play soccer, but I want to have zero chance of getting injured. I never want to feel pain. Not even just pain, like sore pain. I mean, that's okay, but I never want to get injured. You just can't play. You won't be able to get yourself out there. Or you won't have to, it could still happen, but maybe if you only have that mindset, you won't really try that hard or put yourself in difficult situations or push yourself that hard to play the best that you can and the hardest that you can. Because your whole goal is to avoid injury. That's the way you can do it, is either try your best to avoid it by playing in these safe ways, or you would just not play altogether. And so people do that in relationships. They either don't enter them at all. Yeah, no one can hurt you if you never date anyone or never get close to anyone. Or they enter and they play it safe, which we can do in lots of ways. Not get that close to whoever we're dating. Maybe choose someone who's unavailable. And that way we won't have to worry about, you know, things having to go too far. Or even choosing someone we don't like that much, which it can seem like such a paradox. But if you're with someone you don't like and love that much, it's a lot safer. You won't get that hurt by it if you are with someone that you don't love that much or not that into. Again, sounds very strange, but many people choose these routes. And I'm just talking about relationships here, but in so many parts of life, we know that we do that. So that's what I mean when I say life is difficult if you do it right. Because if you go for the right type of person, the person that you want to be with the most, the type of person that you are most attracted to, connected to, can get the most emotionally intimate with, that's the relationship that can hurt you the most. That's the one that will hurt the most if something happens to it. If you're either they do something to you, if, you know, through death or through other ways or means, the relationship ends or gets impacted negatively, you're going to get hurt by it. But that's the right way to do it. But if people think, I have to just avoid pain, then that doesn't seem like the right way. Well, why would I risk that? And this is why this type of theme is why we see things like, you know, robot girlfriends, or now AI chatbots and AI girlfriends and boyfriends and partners, because people think that the whole point is to not feel pain. So, okay, well, I want to have a companion, but I'm afraid, and, you know, each person might have their own reasons, or I just want it to be so comfortable. So why not have this AI chatbot partner who I can text, and now even, you know, sometimes they'll have voice too, so they'll have a voice response, so it feels like something, and I can just talk to them all day long and ask them how I'm doing. And guess what? We'll never have any fights. They will never nag or complain or tell me something bad about me, or, you know, have an uncomfortable conversation. They'll always do exactly what I want, and it'll always feel good, and it'll never feel bad. And on the surface, again, this can sound good, but unfortunately, the relationship stays on the surface. It can't go very deep. The whole thing that makes a relationship valuable, or one of the biggest things, is that the person doesn't have to love you back, and yet they do. That they can not like you or love you, or things can happen, but yet they love you, or you hope that they do, or you try to create a relationship where they do. If you ask out the chatbot and you know it has to say yes, and then you say, do you like me, and it has to say yes, and if you say, do you want to talk about this, and it says it has to say yes to all those things, yeah, that doesn't feel unpleasant in the sense that you don't have a bad conversation or you don't have that type of bad feeling from them. But because you know they have to say that, they have to say something positive, you won't feel something, you know, very good or very deep. It can feel nice. It'll feel pleasant. And I think it's kind of like a drug. People will get very attached to this, and not in the same way we might attach to another person, but there can be this almost dependency of, okay, it's like a pacifier or some kind of drug that makes you feel good over and over again. Well, let me talk, I'm bored, let me talk to the chatbot and it'll say something sweet to me. And it fills you up momentarily, but it's very shallow and not very deep and won't go very far. And so I think, unfortunately, we always have this tendency to avoid pain, as I was talking about, but with technology and a show I did recently on AI, I was talking about this as well. You know, one of the things that technology does very often is that it makes things easier for us. It makes us avoid pain in some way, whatever that is, or not have to exert as much effort in some way. That is one of the themes of what technological advancements do, starting from tools to the wheel to, you know, machines to all sorts of things, and now even to AI. It's trying to take some kind of task, physical, emotional, or some kind of pain or discomfort away from us. So there always is that movement. And so we're seeing this happening with the digital age as well, that people are saying, oh, there's ways where I can avoid discomfort and pain, so it must be good. But it's kind of like, you know, any kind of drug that can make you feel good, but then you get addicted and now you're stuck with that problem and you're not living life fully. It's the same thing. Of course, if you get used to this robot partner, AI chatbot partner that is always pleasant, and then now you talk to a real person, it's going to feel like, oh, this doesn't feel good because, like, the person didn't respond so nice to something I said, or they seem not to like me. Why would I do that? Let me go back to my pacifier that makes me feel good all the time, or at least never makes me feel bad. And I think we do see this happening in general, not just with these, like, robot type of chatbots and things, that people are avoiding discomforts and technologies facilitating that. And so something we see is that people have gotten a lot worse at, you know, even phone calls, let alone, you know, face-to-face conversations, but they'd much rather text about something than to have a phone call. And even more so, having a in-person face-to-face conversation can seem almost weird or bizarre or so uncommon or uncomfortable that we avoid it, and people are getting worse at it, unfortunately, these very real human connections. So technology can facilitate a lot, and I talk about this on that same show. I believe that it can facilitate a lot of connection, but unfortunately it can also facilitate a lot of disconnection. And we're seeing huge trends in that direction, where people are turning towards these more comfortable ways, either of, you know, communicating, but even just of living life in ways that are more comfortable rather than being in the real world or facing things in these real ways. So to conclude this segment, just looking at relationships a bit, maybe I'll get into it some more, we can see that if we're doing it right, in my opinion, it is difficult. It is harder. You care more, but because of that, you also get to feel more or enjoy things in a deeper way. And it's the only way we can do it. And maybe after the break, I'll also talk about this, that, you know, the kind of that no pain, no gain, that if we don't expose ourselves to pain, we can't experience the best kinds of pleasure, the most meaningful types of pleasure. So let's go to another commercial break. We'll be right back.
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0: Welcome back. So, continuing on this theme that life is hard if you live it right. Life is hard if you're living it right. I was talking before the break about relationships, which to me is the biggest domain where this shows up. And I was, you know, even as I say that, relationships, I was talking about romantic relationships, but it's really relationships of all kinds where this would show up. This principle that if we just try to avoid pain, and that analogy I use of, you know, if you want to play and not get injured, You're either, or you might just choose not to play at all, or you're going to play in ways that literally playing it safe, and you're not going to play as hard, it's not going to be as fun, it's not going to be as enjoyable, you won't get to see what you can even do, because you'll be just more focused on not getting injured than actually playing the game. And so I think life is the same way, that if we just focus on avoiding pain, we live a life that's safer but less meaningful. And so to live it right, to me, would mean that you, if you're living it right, you have to risk getting hurt. And as I was saying, you know, this, it's the price of admission that you can get hurt by things when you want to do something that can be valuable or meaningful. Even you know, grief can be described in that way. It's like the price of admission. It's the price we pay for having relationships that we care about, or you know, we want to, you know, that we want to have, or that we, you know, we feel good about. That's why we miss people we love. You don't miss someone you don't care about. You miss them because you care about them, enjoy them so much, feel so good with them and around them. You want to be around them all the time. You know, even right now as a new father, when I come do the radio show, I miss my son. Like right now during the commercial break, I'm looking at pictures and videos of him because I miss him. And so what greater thing than a child to bring to your life? But it creates this loving and this also this longing feeling when you're not around them. So you know, I might get into children at some point in this show, but to me that's a huge one, you know, where it's like really you're creating something that can hurt you the most. But the flip side of that coin, which is often the case, is it's something that is the most meaningful. It really has to be that way. You know, it's kind of like as good as something can feel is it can hurt you that much. And that's why to me what I'm saying life is hard when you live it right is that you're putting yourself in so many situations where because you're doing things you care about, having things you care about as far as relationships, not possessions, experiences, or you know, projects even that you care about, it hurts if they go bad. If they go well, you feel good. In life, you know, nothing goes exactly as planned or nothing always goes well. So there will inevitably be pains. But how sad to me if someone, you know, chooses to live a life where not getting hurt is the only goal or the main goal, how much you will inevitably have to deprive yourself of and miss out on. So as I was saying, with relationships, it's not just romantic ones. It's all types of relationships, even our friendships. You know, there is this, you know, this imagining a self-help type of guru online who might tell you that they don't feel anything, you know, if their friends do something bad or whatever happens, they might come off as kind of invincible. And I think that's sometimes people think also the goal. So, you know, not feeling pain. And so that might mean making certain choices as I was talking about, but probably no one's going to say that's what they do, is that they're living life by playing it safe. But they'll say, I don't just get affected by things. You know, you hear that a lot. Oh, I don't care. I don't care what people say. I don't care about this or that. And again, this is one of those things where I was talking about guilt, where we probably feel too much of it. So then people say, oh, you shouldn't feel guilt about anything. They go to that unhealthy extreme. This is definitely one of those things where we care too much about what people think, you know, especially people that, you know, don't matter or shouldn't matter to us. You know, you post a picture online and people you don't even know make a comment. Now, you know, their opinion shouldn't matter to you. It still might hurt. And that's the thing. If that hurts you so much, I would think it's important for someone to reflect on that and not to just be like, okay, they should be so hurt by just some random person's comment or be aware of how much it's affecting them. But to say you're not going to care what anyone thinks, even your loved ones, that's again going to this psychopath type of goal, which I think is, you know, a strange goal to have. So if you're telling me my husband or wife told me they were upset with me and I don't care, I mean, that's a weakness. That's not a sign of strength. If you don't care about what your partner says, if you don't care what loved ones say to you. And so that's the problem, where when people make things black and white, we don't realize the nuance of things. Yes, if someone you don't know says something to you, if it momentarily makes you feel bad and then you move on, great. You know, maybe it's good that it doesn't stick to you too much. But if someone you have a strong relationship with and have a responsibility towards emotionally as they do to you says something and you say you don't care, that's not a sign of strength. That's actually a bad thing to experience. So because of this extreme that we do care too much about what you know, people are saying about us, and we let it affect us way too deeply. We live our life to avoid the criticism of sometimes unknown people, or, you know, imagined people in our heads, or, you know, we should make this decision or shouldn't make that decision. So I think it's definitely important for all of us to evaluate that we care too much about what people think. Almost all of us do. As I talk about, not all advice is for everyone. Some people might not care enough, but most people, I'd say, do care too much. So I understand the push and the movement towards don't care at all. I just don't think it's actually healthy or possible to not care at all, especially, again, depending on who it's coming from. So I'll often hear people that would say, oh, you know, if your friend says something mean to you, you know, don't even, you shouldn't even care. You shouldn't think anything of it or feel anything. You know, people even say, imagine it was in another language, right? So it's words, and if it was words in a language that you don't know, then you wouldn't understand it to even be hurt by it. Or, oh, it's just, you know, sounds made by, you know, people's voices. It's air moving through space or whatever it is, you know, that kind of a thing. So why should you feel something from that? And it could seem so, oh, that's great, yeah, I don't have to feel sad at all when someone says something, or ever feel sad. I don't think it's realistic, and I don't think it's healthy to live in that way. And as I was saying that, you know, something makes you feel as bad as it makes you feel good, I'm sure that same person, if someone said, hey, you know, one of my friends said, I really appreciate you as a friend, and I think you're a great person, but I don't want to hear those, you know, I'm imagining it was in a different language, I don't hear it, or it's just air molecules moving through space or whatever, they'll say, no, take that compliment in. You should feel those things, because, you know, we hear that too, which is true. Many of us have a hard time taking in compliments and really letting them land. And so that, to me, would be an unrealistic type of way of living, that when people say things you like and that feel good, feel them, and feel them so deeply and take them in and embrace it and how beautiful that is. But when that same person says something you don't like, it's in a different language. You don't hear it at all. You don't even know what they're saying. It's just air molecules moving through space. So you don't have to even register it. To me, that's not possible, not realistic, and not healthy. So we shouldn't be striving towards that, but I think people think that's the best way to be. If I can just be invincible, then I will live a good life. But, you know, as I'm saying about this, things can make you feel as good as they make you feel bad, and vice versa. It's kind of like the ways people talk about things is to be selectively numb, which we can't do. You know, you can't feel the compliments but not feel the insults, or you can't hear the compliments and somehow not hear the insults. Again, here there's another message that does make sense, which I think leads to an overcorrection, or the advice is an overcorrection. We tend to focus too much on the negative and discount the positive. We do have a negativity bias in all sorts of ways, from wins and losses to you know, fears versus things we like, and to criticism versus compliment. So there is something there that I understand, actually, that over, you know, we're trying to correct for it. So I think that makes sense. But unfortunately, I think people go to this extreme that, you know, it's not that you should feel, you know, you're feeling too bad. You should feel not bad at all about something. And to me, again, it doesn't make sense. So if you care about what your good friend says to you, you care about the good and the bad. That just, to me, is just kind of a basic thing, that, okay, you're interacting with them, you take in the good, you take in the bad. But some people are almost saying you should have relationships where you just take in the good and the bad you ignore. You know, and even the bad could be your friend is saying, hey, I'm upset about something you said. And to me, if someone thinks the goal is, hey, you shouldn't even care about what they said, you're being a horrible friend. You know, if you care about your friend, if you're close with your friend, and they're saying they're upset with you, ignoring them isn't a sign of strength. To me, it's a sign of weakness and a sign of being a weak friend, a bad friend. So in order to be in a relationship, you have to take in the good and the bad. You have to let yourself feel the good and the bad. As I was saying, you can't be selectively numb. I can numb my arm right now because I don't want to feel that someone might punch me. But if someone gives me a massage or a nice caress, I won't feel that too. I can't just numb it to only the pain but then feel all of the pleasure. So I think a lot of people, they don't realize it, but they go towards living a more numb life because that way they can say, well, at least I didn't get hurt by things, or I'm not feeling any pain. But I think that's an unfortunate goal or unfortunate direction that people think they are supposed to go in. And I'm bringing it up in a lot of different ways, a lot of different examples, But really, I think it's so fundamental that any of us will see it in so many dimensions of life, just constantly. Even with ourselves, we're doing it. With other people, we're doing it. The life choices we make, we're doing it. That's why I think it's so important to talk about it at length, to really recognize how many different ways it is a part of what we do. So I was talking about relationships. That's a huge area where I think people think that playing it safe, avoiding pain, should be the goal, but unfortunately, just don't create the right types of relationships. So if you want to have good relationships, if you know, life is hard if you live it right. If you have the right kinds of relationships, it's difficult. And this is another thing of the kind of quick fix type of online advice often is, oh, you know, marriage is easy if you just do these things. It doesn't have to be hard. Parenting is easy if you do these things. And that's one that I hope I was always saying that parenting is hard and being trying to be understanding of the challenges of it, but just being a parent a few short months, I see how hard it is, and I don't think there is a way to do it that's easy. It just kind of kicks your butt. It's just very intense if you're, I think, doing it right. Now, again, doesn't mean any pain you feel is also good, and maybe that's worth noting. I don't know if I'll get into that more, but I don't think there's any way to parent in a way that isn't difficult. If you're really involved, maybe if you're so absent, you might not care that much. So again, if your goal is just not feeling pain when it comes to your parenting, you might not really play much. You might not play the game, and maybe you won't feel much. You won't hear the kid crying or going through things. You won't have to make tough decisions about what to do. How do I respond to this? Do I even have to respond to this? Do we make an appointment? Do you not? Do I do any of those things? So yeah, if you're a very absent parent, you might not feel a lot of pain when it comes to parenting or feel these difficulties. But again, to me, that would be doing it wrong. If you're doing it right, it's going to be difficult. It's going to hurt. It's going to feel like so many things. And maybe after the break, I'll get into parenting itself, because I think that's like the biggest area where that shows up. But even when it comes to things you choose to do professionally, or, you know, trying to take some choices or chances, you know, for a while, for a few years now, my ending of the show, I say Zan Zendegi Azadi, but for a short time before that, I was saying, be kind and take risks. And it was actually when I had COVID and, you know, I'm just getting sick and I didn't know how my body would respond. I realized it made me just think about mortality a little bit. And I thought about life in general. And that reflection just came to me that would be some succinct advice that I would have for anyone, is be kind. I think you always have that capability and possibility to be kind, not just in simple interactions, but how you choose to live your life, but also to take risks, take chances, take the right kinds of chances. And so, if we're playing it safe, of course, you're not going to take chances, because inherently, obviously, risk means you can get hurt. So we wouldn't take the chances to do things creatively, you know, professionally, to take a chance, to try something new, to do something we care about. You know, even having a job you don't care about, it's boring, it's dull, but you don't really care what happens there. If you lose your job, whatever happens, you might care about the security of it, but you won't really be invested in it. So again, if you have something you don't care about, then you don't care what happens there. But if you're living it right, you are going to put yourself in situations where you do care about whatever it is that you're doing. And so inevitably, you expose yourself to those pains and those risks. So again, I'm really harping this, you know, strongly, or emphasizing this point, that the goal isn't to avoid pain, or we shouldn't think that a good life is one that avoids pain. And we have to find the ways to avoid pain, find the ways to not feel something when we're feeling something, find the ways to not be exposed, because that vulnerability that we get or have to embrace if we're going to do anything meaningful, to me, is what makes life meaningful and important. And there's no way around that. There's no way of, hey, have, you know, find the love of your life, but also don't care if something bad happens there. That just isn't possible. If you create this beautiful relationship with someone you find amazing, you're going to care. You have to care. That's the only way, is that you are putting your heart out there to possibly get crushed, to possibly get hurt, but hoping and trusting that it won't, but also feeling that it is worth it. It's worth that risk to feel this relationship, to be in this relationship. Let's go to another commercial break. We'll be right back.
14: شادابی و سلامت خانواده با محصولات لبنی کارون.
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this most incredible thing, and just in these, I think tomorrow's 10 weeks, that he'll be 10 weeks old, I've just experienced emotions, feelings that I never had before. I talked about it, I think, the first time I brought up becoming a father, that is just very, you know, feels like this chamber of your heart, another chamber is added to your heart. Obviously not in some medical way, then I'd have to, that'd be concerning. But there's just this way that you feel things in this deeper way than you ever have before. It's these emotional experiences, you know, just so intense, so beautiful, so many of them. But of course, even just the anxieties are feeling different, or just, you know, concerns about, is he okay? You know, just moments of like, where you freak out, is he okay? Is he breathing? Is he, you know, did he cut himself? Is he going to cut himself? Or is he going to do this with, you know, his nails, for example, or whatever it might be. There's just so many constant concerns. And, you know, I wouldn't even get into it, but now there's new ones. You know, each time there's something that you worry about, and you see them suffering and in some kind of pain, even momentarily. But of course, you know, I'm very grateful. I've talked about this also, that from the beginning till now, you know, I'm very grateful, because I know at every step of the way that we had no news, no bad news, or things were okay. So many families have had bad news at that moment. And so I'm very grateful that, you know, for every moment of it, you know, really just already just eternally grateful to have been his father these 10 weeks. It's just incredible. And so because you experience that, or the only way you could also feel that, is that on the other side is the worst pain. It just can't be any other way. You know, it can't feel like the best thing in the world and the best experience in the world, but also if something happened there, you would be okay. You know, I again don't even open up that door of thinking about it, but I don't know. You know, when I think about parents who have lost a child at any age, really, as you know, experiencing my own child, I just can't. I can't imagine it. It's just something that is just, it's so devastating, and there's no way to say or talk about it in a way that isn't painful, you know. And so I get frustrated when I do see people that maybe even in that moment would think, okay, well, there's a way we got to, you know, put it positively, that no, you have to be grateful for, let's say it was a 2-year-old, the 2 years that you had your child, you have to be grateful for that, because you maybe wouldn't have had that, or not everyone even gets to have a kid, or whatever it is. Or, you know, they'll say things like, oh, you have another child, so it's okay. It's horrible to me. It's so insulting, really, that people will do that. Again, it comes from this knee-jerk reaction, or this idea that that's the way to go, or that's the right way to be. And those things might also be true to a degree. You know, someone might also be grateful to have had their child for 2 years. I'm thinking of the soccer coach, Luis Enrique, who's currently the coach of PSG, Paris Saint-Germain, and his daughter tragically died around the age of 9, I believe, from some kind of childhood cancer. Very heartbreaking. This is several years ago, and I've heard him in interviews, and he has a very positive outlook about it, that, you know, he even, I think, was talking to his own mother about having her pictures in the house, and I think there was this conversation of whether to have them or not, because it could make them sad, and he said, no, I want them all over the house. You know, we think about her every day. We talk about her every day. She's still with us in that way. And he talked about that gratitude of having all those memories with her that he had. And that's a beautiful thing. And now when I hear him say that, it's not to say that I know he feels something different, but I would just assume there's an and there. He feels that gratitude, and he experienced, and I'm sure in some way still experiences, an intense pain from that loss. So it's not either or, that, you know, either you're grateful that you had something, or, you know, in this case, had your child for those times, or you feel sad. I think the expected response would be, if you can feel that gratitude and hold on to that, it's with this huge overwhelming pain as well. So it's not one or the other. And that's actually something, in general, I think sometimes people have this idea that you can't be both grateful about something and have negative feelings about it. And I don't think that's true at all. I've heard something about the brain can't register gratitude and something else. I don't think that's true. It's one of those things that,
you know, gets passed around as some kind of truth that, okay, this is just how it is. And then you hear it so many times from different people that people think it must be true, but I don't think it is. So, but even if it is at a moment, maybe for a moment, you feel that way. But I think most experiences, even relatively minor ones, but especially big ones, will come with mixed feelings. And maybe you don't feel them all at the same time. I don't really know how that works, but you know, you might feel them in series or so, almost concurrently or, you know, sequentially, that they're all there. You know, you get the promotion, you're so excited, but you're also nervous. Now, I don't know, can you feel them both at the same time? I don't know exactly how that works, but it doesn't mean you only feel one. You can only be excited about the promotion. So I never agreed with this mindset that either you're grateful about something or you complain about it, or if you complain about something, that means you're not grateful for it. That doesn't have to be the case at all. You can be grateful for your partner, but it doesn't mean you can't say, hey, you did something I didn't like. You know, I mean, to me, it's like so basic, but people say things like this. I think, again, going from this mindset of don't feel pain or don't feel bad about something, that it doesn't make sense. So I love my wife, I love my husband, but this is something they do that bothers me, or I'm upset with them. Does it have to be you can only be grateful to them and you can't feel anything else? That just doesn't make sense to me. So coming back to this devastating type of loss that I was talking about, losing a child, someone might feel grateful or be able to hold on to that gratitude for what they did have. But I think it's going to be hard to imagine it's not also very closely, not even attached, you know, just swallowed by this overwhelming pain that they would experience as well. And so if you are trying to give someone advice or support through any kind of loss, but especially something like that, please don't try to make it seem like this was a good thing or an okay thing, or that they don't need to be sad about it. You know, and I've heard this happen so many times. You know, one of the classic type of examples, an American type of example, is something like, oh, you know, God wanted another angel, so they took your child. It's just like, I can't even like just process, you know, that type of thinking. Like, there's so many ways I disagree with that. I'm not even talking about if you believe in God or not part, but to say that to someone else, someone can tell you that's how they feel, and we can't interfere with their thought or how they're experiencing something. But to tell someone that, you know, maybe this is a good thing, I get it, it sounds sweet that we're saying your child is an angel and, you know, and all that, but I just really, it bothers me when I hear things like this, because I think it's such our aversion to feeling bad or sad, or thinking that people shouldn't feel bad or sad, or that we have to make people feel happy. This goes back to what I was saying, that we try to do too much in a way we don't do anything, or sometimes we do worse, we hurt the person. We're so just trying to get away from that we think even when something this horrible happens, we have to say it's somehow good or maybe not bad. And I think it's just, again, if you are in that situation, recognize that you can't cheer that person up. They can't be cheered up or made to feel good, and they shouldn't feel good. It should feel bad what they're going through. And all you can do is be there. You know, you can't change what they're feeling to from bad to good. But so I hear things like this and it breaks my heart. I've heard it from people on all sides of it, but I've heard from grieving families before, talking about things that people have said and how it just sticks with them. And it's so heartbreaking that someone will come and tell them something like that after they went through something devastating, or other ways of trying to say maybe it wasn't so bad, or, you know, whatever it might be. So as I was saying, this is really, when you become a parent, I think, you know, I thought of it more theoretically, and now just even short time experiencing it, the most meaningful thing we can do or experience that we can have. And now it feels very clear that it is, but I also recognize already that there's just ways of worrying and feeling things that I didn't have to feel before. I will gladly take them on, that I have to have these two in order to have him. But it's definitely there too. And it is scary. You know, I talk to lots of parents and
Most of them will share that feeling. You know, sometimes there's this cliche, but very, I think, fitting way of putting it. It's like your heart is out there in the world, you know, walking around or living, and, you know, you just feel like it's so vulnerable, like it's out there, this vulnerable little thing, and it's a thing that you care about even more than yourself now, of it not being hurt or going through something. It's difficult. It is hard. So again, that's what I mean when I say if you're living it right, life is hard, because that's tough. It doesn't mean it has to be devastating, or it doesn't mean you have to be riddled with anxiety about it. So I'm not saying no matter what you feel about it, if it's bad, that's good either. Definitely not going to that type of overcorrection, but I don't think there's any easy way to be a parent. I really don't think there's any way to make it not easy, and it shouldn't be. It has to be hard for it to be as meaningful as it is, and you know, as wonderful as it is. And I do think, as I said, parenting is the most meaningful, beautiful thing that we can experience. But I do also want to make this note that I only think, and I always thought this, and going through it also confirms that, that you should only be a parent if you really, really want to be a parent, in the sense that you are ready to take on this role where you are, I was just talking about all those feelings that have to come with it, that you have to embrace and be ready to face, but also that you're ready to live a life, or at least have so much of your life devoted to someone else's well-being, to your child's and then possibly children's well-being. So I think it's the most meaningful type of experience you can have, but you should only do it if you really want to do it. So it's not that, oh, this will be enjoyable for me, so I want to do it, or I want to make life more meaningful. You have to be ready to go into a type of dynamic that isn't easy in lots of ways, in the sense that you have to be willing to go to places in yourself, sacrifice, and it won't feel like a sacrifice, because everything you're doing will feel like it's for the right reason. But I don't think everyone is ready for that. And I've seen it from all sides. I've worked with people that I thought they themselves were not parenting material, in the sense that they were not ready to embrace the type of dynamic that is necessary there. And of course, as a therapist, you're hearing about people's experiences through childhood, where you see so many people that probably shouldn't have been parents who had kids and then took it out on their kids, or, you know, did what they did. No one's a perfect parent. I've already made my share of mistakes in a short amount of time. So it's not to, you know, just focus on blaming parents. But so everyone can have some complaints about their childhood that I think would be legitimate. But I mean, in those extreme cases where you see people that clearly didn't want to be parents or shouldn't have been parents, and either just thought it was the next thing to do, or thought there was no other choice, or maybe their partner wanted, whatever it is. But I've unfortunately seen too many people and too many consequences from people who became parents that shouldn't have become parents. So I just wanted to make that point as I talk about how meaningful and beautiful it is, which I really think it is the case, but really to take that choice seriously. What I see right now, and maybe actually I'll talk about this in the last segment, that I think people are questioning even just getting married and having kids, which is not all good. It's not all bad. It's a bit complicated, as these things tend to be. So I'll talk about that in relation to this idea of living life the right way, and that life is hard if you live it right. So let's go to our last commercial break. We'll be right back.

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5: Welcome back. So, the theme for the show today was that life is hard when you live it right. Life is hard when you live it right, which is paradoxical to what we often hear or think we're supposed to hear or live by, which is that, you know, if you live it right, life will be easy. And I really disagree with that. And so I was sharing these different ways that you know, plays out. And in this last one, I was talking about, last segment, I was talking about parenting and how, to me, it's the ultimate display of this, that you get to experience the most meaningful, incredible experience that we can as humans, but you also expose yourself to the worst type of pain. And also, even when you, thankfully, most of us don't experience that type of pain, it still is hard because you care so much. So you are impacted so deeply by it, and you will feel lots of things and experience lots of challenges, or constantly be in this state of different types of challenges. You know, and I thought in this last segment, because I made that comment about as meaningful and beautiful as I think it is, I think only people should be parents that really have thought about it and are clear that they really want to do this and are ready to embrace all those things I talked about and more, just that you know, all the challenges that do come up, because I've seen far too often people that shouldn't have become parents that became parents, and the consequences that has on the children they have and the people in their lives. So in this last segment, I wanted to talk about that, as I mentioned, this theme that I think there's a positive trend that rather than just taking things for a given, that, okay, you have to get married and you have to have kids. That's kind of throughout most of human history, and especially in many cultures, civilizations, been the mindset that, you know, that's just what you have to do. If you don't do that, you're doing it wrong. And I think because of that, many people got married when they didn't want to get married because they thought they had to, and they had kids because they thought that's what comes next, even when they didn't want to be parents, were not prepared to be parents. So, you know, many people who weren't marriage material became, you know, married and got married, and many people who weren't parent material had kids and became parents. And I think that's not good at all. So I think it's good that people are questioning that, or at least that now it is a question, or there is a possible, you know, answer of no, I don't want to get married, I don't want to have kids. I think that's good that people are open to that, you know, reflection, that it is a choice rather than something that's given, or a, you know, clear and strong expectation. I think it's still there as an expectation, but not as something that has to be that way. But at the same time, as I was saying before the break, there, you know, it's more nuanced than that. It's not just, oh, this is good. People are thinking about it. So I think it's good that they're thinking about it. But I also think that people are avoiding it for some of the reasons, or these themes I was talking about before, that, you know, being in a marriage and being a parent are challenging things. They're not easy. And so they do involve risks. They do involve pain, difficulties. Certain types of sacrifices are there for sure. And so I think because of that, a lot of people are choosing not to, you know, pay those costs, or, you know, take those risks, even though they might desire being a parent. So it's not the people that shouldn't be parents, and there are some of them that I think definitely people should not become parents or shouldn't get married if you're not ready to, you know, commit yourself to someone, be a devoted partner, be someone that can think of someone else first. Lots of things that go into being a good partner and to be in a marriage. But I think a lot of people might just take a more comfortable route. And so this last segment is really to people who are either on the fence, you know, kind of young adults, people who are, you know, of a certain age, and maybe even before, that are contemplating these things, to really think about why they, if they're thinking, no, I don't want those things, why that might be. It doesn't mean it's the wrong thing for you, but I'd always want someone to think about all their big decisions of life, both ways. So even if I go, I want to have kids, and of course, I'm like, great, because I think that's amazing. But I would want someone also think about that too. Is it for the right reasons? Is it because I genuinely want this? Is it because I think it's expected? Do I want to have a kid because I think, oh, that's, you know, something to have for my own, or someone that I can, like, you know, they'll take care of me later in life, or, you know, if it's almost for more selfish reasons rather than to be a selfless parent. Doesn't mean you won't feel incredible, as I was talking about all these meaningful things, but the mindset should be that if I'm bringing this being into my life, I don't own them, I owe them, you know, so I don't have them as a possession. I owe them to be a good parent to them, to be selfless. So you have to make sure that's your mindset. It doesn't mean, you know, you should never feel good about it. Obviously, that wouldn't make sense, but really that your focus and the framework and your motivation is coming from the right place. But I think a lot of people, when I talk to them, you know, as a therapist and just even talking to people in general, they're, you know, and also there's shifts. There's so many things that play into this. Professionally, both men and women, for example, going to school for longer periods of time, and women being more a part of the educational, you know, experience, or having more opportunities educationally and then in the workforce, which I think are trends in a positive direction. So life has changed, where getting married, you know, around 18, 19, 20, which might have happened more, especially many generations ago, is very uncommon now. You don't see it as much. There's been, you know, these changes and these trends. But I think also people get so comfortable in their lives that they then don't want to deviate from that. They don't want to take those risks. And I think it does also come back to this notion of control, controlling life and controlling the pain that we might get exposed to. And so I think people are getting a little bit too comfortable in their lives, and their lives feel good. You know, it's not that, you know, they're having a bad life. And that's not a bad thing. You know, I don't think it's a good place to come from that I'm miserable unless I'm married, or I need someone to make me feel good, which is sometimes why people enter relationships. That's not a healthy place. Hopefully it's that I like my life, but I think it will be more meaningful in a relationship, or I think I'd like to share it with someone in a committed relationship and in a marriage, or I feel good about my life, but I'd like to have children. To me, that's a meaningful experience, something I'd like to have, to create a family and to raise children. That's something I want to do. So, you know, it's good that people are liking their lives and feeling good about their lives. And, you know, I'm definitely not here to tell any, especially specific person, that they should do this or they shouldn't do that. But I do think it's worth noting again that we want to really evaluate why we're making the life choices that we are. And is it from staying in a comfortable place rather than embracing the more uncomfortable, unpredictable aspects of life, which are the more meaningful ones, that usually are those more meaningful aspects of life? So, you know, you're a professional and you're making good money, you like your job, you like your life. It could feel scary to get married and maybe throw all of that off, that balance that you have, or that those comforts, or the ways you've gotten comfortable with your life. And the reason why, you know, I bring this up is, again, not to shame anyone, not to say this is the right way. Even, you know, the topic today was life is hard when you live it right. And my point about the living it right doesn't mean everyone is supposed to get married and have kids. As I was saying, I don't think actually that's the case, because not everyone is ready for those types of roles. So I'm not here to tell you the right way to live, but to me, the right way to live means embracing things that might be scary, can expose us to getting hurt in different ways, when they are the meaningful things that will be meaningful to us. But I think so often people avoid things that are meaningful to them because they're afraid of getting hurt, or they think the goal is to avoid getting hurt. And so they choose these safer paths rather than the more meaningful ones. And so what can happen, and all of us can have this, I already have my own share of regrets, which is, you know, what I'm getting into now, is that we can regret the things that we didn't do. And thankfully, with advancements in health and fertility medicine, people can have babies later in life. And of course, you can also adopt. There's other means of becoming a parent that make age not this strict limiting factor. But there is definitely, one, a window, especially if you want to have a biological child. So we can't ignore that. And two, of course, you know, yeah, I'm saying there is its window, but you can, let's say you can adopt a child when you're 70 years old. Yes, but, you know, there is something that is lost there too, in that lost time that you could have had the child earlier. Something I've mentioned a few times when I've talked about my son Keon is that at times I still even feel it, as I'm, you know, definitely not as young as I once was, that maybe it would have been good to have children at a younger age. You know, I've thought about that when I was going through it, that I wanted to have children younger than I did. But life, you know, happened the way that it did, and here I am. And I don't want to even say it that way, that it was so passive, but, you know, I'm not going to get into my own stuff at this moment. So here I am, had a child at this age, but now that I have Keon, I wouldn't trade that for the world. So everything that's made him my son, you know, I wouldn't switch that. But I do understand the sense that being a parent at a younger age has its advantages. I'm not saying super young. I think it is important to have some stability so that financially you're also okay, and also some maturity so that emotionally you're okay and ready. But I do think having children with some youth left in you is a good thing. You need to have your fun, enjoy yourself, but it is good to be able to have even more of your own youth that you can also share with your children and provide, or help you provide for your children. And so I also, in therapy and seeing people reflect on their lives, there's a lot about the past, about what's happened to them, but also you get to see a lot of how regret affects us and impacts us. The things we wish we did do that we didn't do, which is what we tend to regret in that Mark Twain quote, the things that we didn't do rather than things that we did do. And so it does pain me when I've seen couples that they see that the window has maybe passed them by, or now it's going to be very difficult. And so let's say a married couple that wants to have kids, but they waited because they weren't sure. And the thing is, with a lot of big decisions, there are people, of course, that are very clear on, I want this so bad. But there are also people that maybe even for the right reasons are afraid of the thing and think they're not ready. But by the right reasons, I mean they realize this is something that is difficult. Like I was saying, they recognize how scary parenting can be, or becoming a parent can be, and they feel unprepared, because before you have a child, you are unprepared. I still am unprepared right now as I have my child. And so they feel those things, but unfortunately they take them to mean I shouldn't do it because it doesn't feel right, or they don't feel quite ready. But so many of these big things in life, I think people that actually realize the whole scope of it, you realize you can't be ready. So that feeling of not being ready doesn't mean you need to wait until you're ready. It's actually recognizing that you'll never feel ready. And no one really that starts these things, if they look at the whole scope of it, feels ready to get married or feels ready to have a child. They might really, really want it, but are they prepared? I would say no. No one who's never had a child is prepared to, give birth and take care of a child. We just don't have that possibility. We could want it really bad, but we're not prepared. So unfortunately, that feeling of not being ready or not feeling quite right about it can stop a lot of people from taking action on something that they would want to do or would want to have or will regret not doing. And so that is why I am encouraging everyone to think about these things, because there's also a response and reaction to the pressures at hand. Look at the previous generations. They think you have to get married and have kids, and that's the only thing that matters about life. Or, I go to a dinner party, go to a mehmuni, and they're all asking, oh, when are you to get married? What are you doing? You need to get married. And, I just tell them, whatever, kind of a thing. It's like that joke of when I go to weddings, people ask me, when you're next. And now I say it to old people at funerals, you're next, kind of as like a way of getting back at them for making me feel bad that I'm not married yet or putting that pressure on me. And so I don't think, we should put pressure on people that they have to get married. Again, each person has to really think about it. And I see sometimes people pushing their own kids to get married when, if they really ask themselves, they'll see that I don't think my kid is marriage material, that they maybe shouldn't get married, or they have to work on some things before they would be really ready for that. So I understand the reaction, and I wouldn't want people to get married because of that pressure. But of course, there could be a pressure that's unreasonable or not for the right reasons, but it doesn't mean doing that thing would be wrong to do. So they might be putting pressure, or they are blindly doing it. Yeah, they don't really even look at who you are, what kind of person you are, what kind of relationship you would have, any of those things. So it's blind pressure, but it doesn't mean that their suggestion is wrong. Even it doesn't mean it's because of their advice. It could still be the right thing to do. And I really would encourage anyone who is unsure about these things to really ask themselves, what is it that makes me not do it? Is it really for a lack of want, lack of desire for that thing? Or is it the feeling of it doesn't feel right. I'm a little bit scared. It feels a little bit scary and out of control, because it is all of those things. Both marriage and having kids has those qualities inherently in them. But maybe when you picked, let's say, a career or what you did, it might have felt more clear, but there was so much uncertainty there too. But you jumped ahead or went forward anyway. Maybe that felt like a necessity. You have to work, kind of like our previous generations thought they had to get married and had to have kids. That's a have to that you felt like made it so you didn't have to decide, or didn't even get to reflect on if you wanted to pursue an education or career. But now that you have this choice, I hope people will recognize that it's still going to feel scary, and it's always going to feel that way. I just see it so frequently that people let those anxieties and those fears win and don't really ask themselves, what is stopping them if they haven't made that choice yet? So I do think that getting married and having kids are these most beautiful, amazing experiences of the human experience. But I really hope that you reflect on them and make sure you only do it if you want to. But I also hope you reflect on and make sure you're not wanting to do it would be for the right reason, so that you don't regret not doing it if it is actually something you would want, even if you are scared of it. To be scared of it actually makes sense. To me, that's understandable. It might mean you're actually aware of the risks there or the challenges that are there. So concluding today, the show again is the topic was life is hard if you're living it right. All right, a big thank you to Farouda here in the studio. You've been listening to In Session with Dr. Fadi Dulakwi, Zan Zendegi Azadi.
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